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2: Amen. Proverbs chapter number 29, verse number 18. Okay, now this is going to be out of the Message Bible, so unless you have a Message Bible, it'll look similar, but not quite the same. All right, because today what I want to preach on is seeing clearly. Seeing clearly. It says in Proverbs 29:18, if people can't see what God is doing, they stumble all over themselves. But when they attend to what He reveals, they are most blessed. Amen? I'm going to read that again. If people can't see what God is doing, they stumble all over themselves. But when they attend to what He reveals, they are most blessed. See, all of us are trading our lives for something. We trade it in our time mostly, right? Even if we do money. People say, well, no, it's how you spend your money is what you're trading your life for. Well, you get your money by time. Whether you're working a job 40 hours a week, however that works. So we're all spending our lives on something. And what you spend your life on is what's important to you. Okay, if you spend all your time consumed with making money, then that's what's important to you. If it's on TV, Netflix, movies, entertainment, sports, politics, whatever you spend most of your time on is what's most important to you. It says in Matthew 22, 36 through 40. Teacher, which is the greatest commandment in the law? So they came to Jesus and they said, look, we want to know what the greatest, now they were doing it to catch him, but they said, we want to know what the greatest commandment of all of them is. Okay? And Jesus, because he's the Son of God and knows everything, he said to him, you shall love the Lord your God with all your heart, with all your soul, and with all your mind. Now that's a powerful statement. When he's talking about all, he means every bit of it. Not Sunday morning. That's right. Not Sunday morning and Wednesday night. Not Sunday morning, Wednesday night, and Tuesday night at prayer. He's saying all of it. Okay, we should be consumed with the things of God. People want to say all the time, why don't we have revival? Well, that's why. All right, I'll move on from that. And then he said in verse number 38, this is the first commandment. And the second one is like it. You shall love your neighbor as yourself. We were out at Tim and Stacy's house Friday night. We're worshiping and we're singing and I'm looking and the different neighbors and all the things that are going on right there in the neighborhood. And I'm thinking to myself, this is what the gospel is. This is bringing the gospel out of the church and into a neighborhood and lifting up God. So were there any visitors? There didn't have to be any visitors. We were bringing the power of God. And I'm sure if somebody would have come, we'd have let him in the yard. We'd have led him to the Lord. It was a powerful night. Why? Because it was simply a couple that said, I'd like to do this. Can we do it? Good stuff. Amen? See, it's so easy to get sidetracked, though, isn't it? It's so easy to get sidetracked. Here's a perfect example. I can't tell you how many times people tell me in December, starting in January, I'm going to read the Bible through in a year. I went out and I got a one-year Bible. I got a plan. I did whatever it is, right? In January, they're excited. They start January 1st on Genesis 1:1, and they're working their way through the Bible. But it's so easy to get distracted that the vast majority of people stop by February. Great intentions, but it's easy to get distracted. It's easy. Peter, when he got saved, I'm going to talk about Peter a little bit today. When he got saved with a vision, right? Jesus is walking by the Sea of Galilee, saw two brothers, Simon Peter, this is Matthew 4, and Andrew, his brother, casting a net into the sea. They were fishermen. They were doing what they were supposed to be doing. Then he said to them, follow me, and I'll make you fishers of men. And I love what it says. And they immediately left their nets and followed him. So the vision for Peter was that Jesus said, I'm going to take you and cause you not to be a fisher of fish anymore, but to make you a fisher of men. He cast a vision out there. He said, this is what I want you to see. This is what I'm going to do with you. And Peter dropped everything he was doing and he began to follow Jesus. Okay, immediately. Now, okay, Doug, I'm going to use you. You're volunteering. Thank you. Now, here's what I want you to do. Stand right here. As quick as you can without running. You can trip if you want, because that'd be funny. But no, I'm just kidding. As quick as you can without running, I want you to go around that pole. And you'll have to move over a little bit and Kenge, sorry. And then around that pole and come in here and touch the pole. As quick as you can, without running, but tripping's fine. Go. Okay, so it was a fairly easy task, right? I was hoping for the trip, but it was a fairly easy task, right? But what happens?
3: Oh my.
2: Put that on. Yeah, it's your color. Now, instead of doing what I just told you, now I'm going to keep doing the same thing. But you're going to do it backwards. I want you to go around that pole as fast as you can, around that pole, around, and touch the pole. Go.
3: Like yep. Walking
2: backwards? No. Go the up. Go to your right.
3: Okay.
2: Come on, as fast as you can. Okay, okay. You're going to break something. That's good. You can take it off. Okay. Thank you, Doug. See, Paul said in Philippians 3:14, I press towards the goal for the prize of the upward call of God in Christ Jesus. See, when you know what the goal is and you can see, you can get there. But the minute your seeing becomes covered, you take a task that you could see so clearly and all of a sudden it becomes much more difficult. See, seeing in the kingdom of God is so vital. It's so important for us to understand how important our, that sounds funny, important, our important. Now you got me all distracted, see? It's important for us to understand how much sight means in the kingdom and running for God. All right? Now, there are some things that I want to go over, a few things that can obscure our vision and therefore make the goal harder to attain. All right? The first one is you can think yourself into a cloudy vision. You can see extremely clearly where God wants you to go and what God wants you to do, but if you're not careful, you can think yourself into cloudiness. See, God gave us good brains. I'm never going to be one that is going to tell you, take your brain out of the equation. God made us the way he made us. We're smart. It's clear that he set us apart because of our ability to be able to think, to be able to reason. So I don't want anyone leaving here saying, Pastor's saying, don't think, just do. All right? But when we overthink a situation, we can move ourselves out of position. Mark 4, verse number 9, the Bible says, and he said to them, he who has ears to hear, let him hear. I will never take my brain out of the equation, but I do recognize I have to be able to hear God. And so you have to be able to, the Bible talks about he who has eyes to see and ears to hear. Okay? We have to be able to use our spiritual senses to get to where God wants us to be. God's goal is revival in the tri-state area, in America, and in the world. That has never changed throughout history. That's what God wants to do. And he wants to use us to be able to do it. And each and every person here has a part in it. There's something that God gives you to do, and he says that he wants, but if we're not careful, we think ourselves out of it. I could never do that. See, God had just revealed a great revelation to Peter that Jesus was the Messiah. Right? Who do men say that I am? Then who do you say to him? And Peter said, you're the Christ, you're the Messiah, you're the Son of God. And Jesus then after that begins to talk about the crucifixion. So Peter's feeling pretty good about himself. He just had a big attaboy. He did really good. The Spirit revealed it to him. He spoke it out in the midst of those who were around. And so he felt really good about himself. Jesus begins to talk about the crucifixion. And automatically, Peter's thought process begins to pull him out of the will of God. Matthew 16, 22, the Bible says, then Peter took him aside and began to rebuke him. Could you imagine pulling Jesus aside and saying, now Jesus, I know you're the Son of God and all, but this can't be. This isn't allowed to happen. I mean, that's what it says that happened. He said, far be it from you, Lord, that this should happen to you. But then Jesus turned to Peter and he said, get behind me, Satan. You are an offense to me, for you are not mindful of the things of God, but the things of men. So what happened was, Peter, somewhere in that process, he stopped hearing the Spirit and seeing the goal and moving. And what happened was he clouded his vision because he began to think, this is the Son of God, this is the Messiah, he cannot be crucified. And his thought process took him from an attaboy to you're Satan. And if we're not careful in our lives, we can think ourselves right out of the will of God. See, I tell people all the time, don't put yourself between me and God. I say it all the time. Me and my wife, we've come to an understanding years ago, right? It's a mutual understanding we know. Don't get between me and God. That's a bad place to be. We told our kids when they were very little. We told Lisa when she was older. Don't get between us and God. Because we'll choose God every time. Okay? We'll choose God every time to be able to be in there. See, the worst people you can have around you are the ones that begin to reason with you that you can't or shouldn't do what God's telling you to do. When you let people begin to get into that place, then what happens is your thought processes begin to move. See, when COVID happened, we were talking about this again this morning. We talk about it all the time. You know, we were ready. We were on the edge of a giant breakthrough. You could sense it. You could feel it. Right? And all of a sudden, COVID comes. And if you're not careful, you begin to reason and say, well, you know, maybe God's trying to do something else. Maybe we won't do it. Maybe we, you know. And you start thinking instead of listening to what God is saying so that you can see the goal and continue to move. Does that make sense? Okay. See, Peter didn't want to believe the hard facts of the crucifixion. All you that feel like you're called to ministry, and you all are in some way, here's the whole cold, hard facts. You're going to go through a crucifixion, or two or three, or more. You're going to go through some crucifixions in your life, and they're not going to make sense. And if you allow your brain to take over, you'll pull yourself right out of the will of God. Nick Rippian in The Insanity of God. If you haven't seen the movie, you should see it. Or read the book, which is better if you're a reader. You know, here's Nick Rippian. He's deciding he's going to go do a great work for God all around the world. He takes his family to Malawi. Amen. As soon as I heard that, I went, oh, I like him already. And he said in his book, he said, we could have lived the rest of our lives in Malawi. We loved it so much. Great things were happening. They're doing a powerful work. God's moving all over the place. And out of nowhere, one of their kids begins to get sick. They go to the doctor in Kenya, and the doctor says, you got to get him out of there. He's going to die. So a crucifixion rises up, and they could immediately begin to think, well, what are we going to do? We've got to stop doing this. Even though they knew this is what God called them to do, was to reach the untouched and unreached peoples of the world. So they went to Kenya. And soon afterwards, he begins to go, his family's in Kenya, and he's going up into Somalia to reach a truly unreached people. It's one of the most unreached nations in the entire world. And he's going up into this place, and he's preaching the gospel, and he's doing the best he can to set some things up and make it work. And the next thing you know, his son dies. There's a wrench that's thrown into what God wants to do. And if we think, we would begin to say, I'm not losing another child, I'm going home. I mean, I don't think anybody here would have said, oh no, don't do that. You got to stay and do what God told you to do. We all reasonably would have said, yeah, I get that. But yet here's a man who ended up staying and doing a powerful work and went to nations all over the world that are unreached nations and saw the power of God move and saw people get saved and all different things were happening. But it's because he didn't allow his brain to think. He moved on what God showed him he was supposed to do in spite of what it cost him. See, we think we know the path. But God doesn't show us the path as much as we think. He shows us the destination, and you're led on the path day to day. And when difficulties arise, you've got to trust Him. I think of a little Much Afraid in Hinds Feet on High Places, if you ever read it. If you haven't read it, it's a great book. A little Much Afraid, trying to get to the high places. And it's about their journey. It's kind of like a Pilgrim's Progress in a way. I think it's better myself. And a little Much Afraid, the main character at one point, it's the point that it stood out so much to me when I read it because it was my life in a book. And I'm sitting there reading this book and Much Afraid's doing pretty good and starting to make some headway and doing pretty decent and where she's going. And she comes to a point where the path is leading directly away from where she's trying to get. And she begins in the book to look around and say, but Lord, I'm trying to go that way. And God is saying, you must listen to what I say and follow the path that I put you on. Number two. Control will cloud your vision. So the first one is you can think yourself to a cloudy vision. The second one is you can control yourself to a cloudy vision. Control. When you try to control things that are outside of your understanding, you cloud your ability to clearly see. So we'll pick back up with Peter. Peter had already been told in Matthew 16 what was going to happen. Jesus told them that he has to go to Jerusalem, suffer many things from the elders and the chief priests and the scribes, and be killed and raised on the third day. Jesus didn't hide what was going to happen. He told them very clearly, this is what has to happen. And then Peter took him aside and rebuked him, like we talked about. And so Jesus goes into the Garden of Gethsemane, he brings the disciples, right? And then the others come out and they fall asleep and they couldn't stay awake. Couldn't you tarry 1 hour? He goes into all this stuff and Jesus is in there. He knows what's about to happen and he begins to sweat great drops of blood because of the turmoil that's inside of him. And in the midst of that, Jesus is answering that question, not my will, but your will be done. He is making a decision that I will follow what is set up for me, no matter what the cost is, and he begins to move that direction. He comes out. They meet him in that place. Judas greets him with a kiss, the Judas kiss. And then in John 18:10, the Bible says, then Simon Peter, having a sword, drew it and struck the high priest's servant and cut off his right ear. The servant's name was Malchus. So Jesus said to Peter, put your sword in the sheath. Shall I not drink the cup which the Father has given me? See, Peter at first tried to control the situation with his brain. But then all of a sudden, it's becoming a lot more real. Now, it's not Jesus saying it. Now, they're here to take him. And Peter's response, I'm going to control this situation. I'm going to pull my knife. I'm going to begin to do battle. I'm going to do what it takes to not allow this to happen. See, there's a level of trust that has to come and be present in order for us to reach what God has for us. And every time we draw our knife, so to speak, we cloud our vision. Every time we fight against what God is saying, we cause our vision to become cloudy. And we lose our ability to do the task that God called us because we can no longer see. See, people use control all the time to get what they want. Amen? Both hands, couple of feet, right? So what are the things some people use? Emotions. Now, these are things people use in the context of fulfilling your vision. Okay, this is in the context of fulfilling vision. Control's a whole other subject you can preach on for a month. But one of the things people will begin to use is their emotions. So what's that look like? Well, sometimes it's tears.
4: I'm trying to do everything I can, and I don't know what to do, and it's so difficult.
2: Now, crying's not wrong. Crying's an emotional response. It's a physical response to something that's going on. But, you know, sometimes tears can be used emotionally to control a situation. That when somebody speaks truth to you, it can cause people to, well, you know, okay, maybe I won't tell them the truth that much. I'll just give them part of the truth. So it can be a thing of control. Anger. Anyone ever controlled out of anger? Every mom should be able to raise their hand. Right? Because there's an anger that comes up. Because anger can be used to make people do what you want them to do. There's some people that they use control so much in their emotions that they'll go from crying to anger in one conversation. So what else do people use for control? Money. I can't tell you how many churches, I can't tell you how many times in our lives people tried to control us with money. We had someone that told us, if you just go do this, we'll pay for it all. We'll do this, just don't do this. We'll pay for it. We'll take care of everything. Your call to God, it's money that is set up in front of you. We had someone said, hey, why don't you come out where I'm at? We'll give you a good salary. We'll set you up in a nice house. You can be my associate pastors, and the power of God's going to move. See, money can be used to get people. But you know, here's one thing you got to understand. Money does not make you called or anointed. Money has nothing to do with calling and anointing, unless you're called to be a financial entrepreneur. But just because you are blessed with money or the ability to make it doesn't make you called. Because there's a lot of people that will say, well, I'm going to go out and start my own ministry. I got the money to do it. Well, good luck with that. Now, some people use the lack of money as an excuse not to do what God has called them to do. And the lack of finances as an excuse is really just an excuse for laziness. Because it doesn't take money to do what God has called you to do. It may take money to fulfill it, and God will take care of that. But where are you at right now? You can take one step forward. Where are you at now? You can take another step forward. There's always something you can do to begin to work on your ability to fulfill the will of God. But you have to be the one to do it. Here's one in the Christian world that people use to control towards their destiny, the Word. You know, you can pull just about anything out of the Word and pull it out of context and make it say almost anything you want. It's really not that hard to do. But whenever you do that, you're clouding your vision because you're trying to control even what the Word says. I'll give you an example. I can't help but get around this one. It just always cracks me up, this one here. I'm not a drinker. I don't drink. I haven't had a drink in 35 years, I guess it's been. Right? No alcohol. I think one time at a wedding, I took a sip of alcohol by accident. They told me it was not alcoholic, but I think there might have been a little something in there. I don't know. But God forgave me for that. So anyway, but, you know, look, you can take the Word and you can talk about a little bit of wine for the stomach sake and stuff, and it's okay. You know, it's I can see where you can get that. But what's funny to me is the people that'll take a little wine for the stomach sake and use it as an excuse to go to the clubs and drink mixed drinks and shake your booty. You see, that has nothing to do with you fulfilling. You can take the word and begin to say, well, I know, but it says this. I mean, they had a party. Jesus had a wedding and he made wine. Therefore, I should be able to go to the club, right? See, it's taking the word and it's twisting it because that has nothing to do with what the Bible says. All right, I'll just give you an example there anyway. How about prophecy? Oh, you can control with prophecy. When we get frustrated with where we are, sometimes we pull the, well, God spoke to me card. I'll look at people sometimes and I'll go, now, you know, you're not ready for that yet. You're going to get there. God's going to anoint you and bless you, and you're going to get to that place, but you're not there yet. I had this conversation a couple of years ago with someone. And right away, the card comes out. Oh, wait a minute, I got a special card. Get out a free jail card. God spoke to me. Okay. You know, what am I going to say? Okay. You go ahead. But what it was really was a way to control and get what they wanted. See, God will speak to people, but there's always a process that comes with that word. Always. And very rarely is that word for today. Today. All right, I'm going to move on. Discouragement can cloud your vision. Now, this is the big one. And I have to wrap it up with this one. Discouragement can cloud your vision. So here you have Peter again, right? Now Jesus had risen from the dead. So he had already thought his way, into some cloudiness. He had already tried to control his way and got into some cloudiness. Now Jesus has risen from the dead. And Peter saw no path. He had denied Jesus. That even though Jesus had risen from the dead and showed himself, in Peter's mind, I'm sure he's thinking, I blew it, it's done. Ain't no fisher of men here. I'm sure that he had in his heart, because it talks about how he went away and wept bitterly. I am sure he had in his heart, my destiny is over, it's never going to be fulfilled, I've gone as far as I'm going to go. And in John 21:3, Simon Peter said to them, I'm going fishing. Now Jesus had already risen from the dead. And he already had risen to heaven. He goes, I'm going fishing. He's done, it's over. See, his discouragement drove him back to his old ways. Let me help you recognize discouragement, okay? Discouragement is a loss of confidence or enthusiasm. This discouragement is when you get to that point where you say, that's it, it's done, it's over, I'm finished, I'm not going to make it. Discouragement is the most powerful thing to pull people off of the will of God. But the truth of the matter is, anybody that has ever fulfilled the word of God has had to fight through discouragement to continue to move towards the goal that God has for them. You cannot get around it. There's no prayer that you can pray that will save you from being discouraged at times. Discouragement is, it'll leave you as a cold corpse. It begins to say things like, I don't even care about the call anymore. It doesn't even matter. The things that used to stir you, to get you to get up and pray, the things that used to drive you towards wanting to do what God wants, all of a sudden become useless to you and you push them aside. And all you can think is it's never going to happen. There's a few things you have to do in times of discouragement. And every one of these, you're not going to want to do. Period. You're not going to want to do them. But if you're going to get to the goal, if you're going to clear up your vision in a time of darkness, these are the things that you have to do. Out of discipline, if nothing else, you have to stay in the Word. The devil comes to steal the Word every time. See, the Word will remind you who you are and who God is. But if you pull yourself out of the Word, all you will have left is your memory. And the devil can get in there and twist that stuff all around. And you won't think about who God is. You won't think about that God can do miracles and move mountains. You won't begin to think about that anymore, because all you'll do is begin to concentrate on the thing that's in front of you that's blocking your way. You must stay in the Word. Secondly, you must stay in prayer. I don't care if you have to stomp your feet in prayer. I've known people over the years that even would get to the point where they're so desperate, they would even cuss in their prayer. God doesn't hear that. Oh, He sure does. I don't recommend it, but He does. Because God is your answer in the time of discouragement when you can't see anymore. But if you don't pray to the one who can get you out of it, then you have a real good chance of staying in it for a good long time. See, prayer keeps your position right before God. Prayer is a place of humility that says, God, I don't see it, I don't understand it, I don't know how it's going to work, but I know that I need You. If nothing else, I remember one time somebody told me all they were able to do was go to church and they would lean against a speaker in the front, kind of like what this one is there, say, oh God, I need You. Oh, God, I need You. God, I need You. I need You. I need You. Didn't have anything else that they could say. But it was in that time that God began to move and push things out of the way. Next thing you have to do is you must stay in worship. You must worship God in your time of discouragement, no matter what. John 4:23, but the hour is coming and now is when the true worshipers will worship the Father in spirit and truth, for the Father is seeking such to worship Him. This is one of those times where so many are falling away because they think that they were worshipers, but what they really were was concert goers. Worship is more than lights and sound systems. Those things are okay. I'm not trying to bash that. But there is more to it. And it's not just an emotional thing. You want to know when you're really worshiping God? When you really don't feel like it. But you lift your hands anyway. And you say, God, I just love You because You're my God. And I'm in the hardest place of my life. And I have no way to get out. And I can't even see the future. But God, I know that You're God. And I worship You. If I'm in this place the rest of my life, I will continue to worship my God. That's true worship. You can do that without any sound system, without any music. But it's easier with the sound system and music. The last thing is you have to stay in fellowship. The first thing that people do when they get discouraged is they stop coming to church. And what's funny is usually somebody genuinely out of concern will give them a call or send them a text and say, hey, I've missed you. Is everything okay? I can't believe they're giving me a call. I can't believe they're doing that. Well, they're doing it because that's the first thing that happens. Well, not the first. Prayer and worship, or prayer and the Word are first. But on the outward, stop coming to church. That's usually where you can begin to see, all right, somebody's discouraged. Because there's something about seeing a joyful Christian when you're a PO'd Christian. There's something frustrating about that. I shouldn't say that when we're broadcasting in the second service, right? See, there's a reason that the world is shutting down the churches right now. It's not COVID, guys. It's not COVID. That's not what it is. They don't want churches meeting. They want to do anything they can to get churches from meeting. They want everyone to do everything online because they know if it's online, the people aren't getting together. The power of the church is in our gathering. That will never change. I don't care what technology says. The church in China is an underground church, and the power that happens by these Christians that will risk their lives to go someplace and gather together to preach the word, there's an anointing and a power that happens in those churches because they come together. You cannot study yourself away from having to fellowship. CDs won't do it. Podcast won't do it. Live stream won't do it. We must gather together as the people of God. It says in Acts 2:42, and they continued steadfastly in the apostles' doctrine and fellowship, in the breaking of bread and in prayer. We have to gather together. And when you're discouraged, you must force yourself when you can find every excuse that there is not to be here. Now, you know what all those things are, right? What are all those things that I just said that'll get you out of discouragement? They're the boring basics. Those things never change. They never will change. Amen. And if you're really discouraged and you really want to break it, start to fast. Turn your plate over and tell your flesh to shut up and knock it off. That'll wake you up. I'll close with this scripture, Habakkuk 2:3. Yes. The Bible says, for the vision is yet for an appointed time, but at the end it will speak, and it will not lie. Though it tarries, wait for it, because it will surely come, it will not tarry. You have to hold on to the vision of God and what God says. You cannot allow yourself in frustration and in disappointments and in hardships and in trials and not understanding and not knowing the way to get there. You must trust God that He will get you where you need to be, and do not allow yourself to have vision that is cloudy. Because if you do, we'll get you one of these fuzzy things so that you can have an example of what you're living when you're allowing that to happen. See, I understand all these things. Why? Because I've lived it. I know what it is to be discouraged. I know what it is to take a long time to get where God wants me to be. I know what all those different things are. Times where you just feel like it's over. I've blown it. Can't do it anymore. Forget it. God doesn't even care anymore. But I can tell you, if you will continue on your way and do those things that I'm talking about, God will move. You will see again. You will see again. If you stand fast, and if you continue on.
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So here is the good news, my friends. The good news. There is, therefore, now no condemnation, no punishment, no curse for all those who are in Christ Jesus. All your fears have been taken away. Instead, hope has been given. Because God, out of His great love, redeemed us on the cross. So now, my friends, no power of hell and no scheme of man

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1: 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It says, "Your word is a lamp unto my feet and a light unto my path." 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